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Franz Schubert wanted more than anything else to be Beethoven. Beethoven was his idol, his hero. He spoke, in the days before starting work on his own Ninth Symphony, of how he felt the world would finally take notice of him if he could write a, quote, big Beethoven symphony, end quote. He even asked to be buried next to Beethoven, which he was for a while. Schubert was born in Vienna just as Beethoven was becoming a force in the city's musical society. He not only grew up hearing Beethoven's name and music all around him, he studied with Antonio Salieri, who had been one of Beethoven's most influential teachers. Clearly, Schubert had set himself a lofty goal. Between the knowledge that he had gained at school, his lessons from Salieri, and the practical experience in composition he gained while teaching in his father's school, Schubert was thoroughly grounded in the compositional practices of the day. His first four symphonies were closer to the sound world of Haydn and Mozart than that of Beethoven, who was still considered a kind of wild-eyed radical, albeit a very popular one. Schubert had already taken a giant step towards Beethoven's world with his fourth symphony, which explored the darker side of his musical personality. It was so dark and dramatic in comparison to what he had been writing that he nicknamed it his Tragic Symphony, even though there was no particular tragedy associated with it. Schubert was still 4 months shy of his 20th birthday when he began working on his Fifth Symphony, and even though it leans towards the worlds of Mozart and Haydn, by this point Schubert was ready to find his own voice. But even though that voice comes through loud and clear in his Symphony No. 5, Schubert himself never heard it performed in public. The only time it was ever played during his lifetime was during a private performance at his house, played by a small group of his friends, which was the case with most of his symphonic music. Herbert Blumstedt was the San Francisco Symphony's music director from 1985 to 1995 and is now their conductor laureate. At the age of 97, he is still conducting around the world and recording, and now you hear the warm ovation for him as he takes the stage here at Davies Symphony Hall to lead the San Francisco Symphony in the Symphony No. 5 by Franz Schubert.

0: That was the Symphony No. 5 by Franz Schubert. The San Francisco Symphony was led by their conductor laureate, Herbert Blumstedt. Blumstedt and the Symphony have recorded Schubert's Fifth for Decca Classics. Meister Blumstedt has also recorded all of Schubert's symphonies with the Dresden State Orchestra. Herbert Blumstedt was music director of the San Francisco Symphony for 10 years, from 1985 to 1995, leading them to international recognition. Together, they toured Europe, Asia, and the United States, and presented concerts at such festivals as those of Salzburg, Edinburgh, and Lucerne. Their recordings together won gramophone awards in the UK and France's Grand Prix du Disque for their Nielsen Symphony Cycle, Japan's Record Academy Award for Grieg's Complete Music to Peer Gynt, and Grammy Awards for Orff's Carmina Burana and Brahms' German Requiem. Their recording of Mahler's Symphony No. 2 was nominated for a Grammy as Best Classical Recording of 1994 and received the prize of the German Record Critics for Best Recording in 1995. I'll be back in a moment with the second half of this concert by Herbert Blumstedt and the San Francisco Symphony, Johannes Brahms' attempt to exorcise the ghost of Beethoven.
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0: Hello, I'm Michael Barone, host of Pipe Dreams. 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
3: Welcome back to Davies Symphony Hall for the second half of this broadcast concert by the San Francisco Symphony with their conductor laureate, Herbert Blumstedt. I'm Rick Malone. Johannes Brahms was 43 when he finally finished his first symphony. Mozart had managed it at 9, Mendelssohn at 12, Schubert at 15. Typically, composers take that step in their 20s. Two major symphonists, Elgar and Martinu, both waited until they were 51. But Brahms, like Elgar, was a great worrier and always had one eye on his place in history. To him, symphony was not just another genre, but rather the genre in which a composer had to prove himself if he wanted to be taken seriously as part of the great tradition. Brahms had started writing a symphony in 1854 when he was just 21, but that work eventually turned into his first piano concerto. Over the next two decades, he composed an incredible number of songs, chamber music, and music for piano solo and duet. But when his publisher finally asked him if he would ever write a symphony, Brahms told him, quote, "I shall never write a symphony. You can't have any idea what it's like always to hear such a giant marching behind you," end quote. The giant was Beethoven. His orchestral works were a legacy that completely awed and terrified Brahms, as it did many other composers of the day. Even so, when Brahms finally did finish his first symphony, Beethoven's footprints were all over it. It follows the structure of a Victory Symphony, like Beethoven's Fifth and Ninth. It's in the same key as Beethoven's Fifth, and when the climactic melody bursts forth in the last movement, it reminded everyone so much of Beethoven's Ode to Joy that they began referring to the work as Beethoven's Tenth. When he was asked about the similarity, Brahms is supposed to have replied, "Any ass can see that," end quote. Once again, here is Herbert Blumstedt, conductor laureate of the San Francisco Symphony, joining them for the Symphony No. 1 by Johannes Brahms.

You've just heard the Symphony No. 1 by Johannes Brahms. The San Francisco Symphony was led by its conductor laureate, Herbert Blomstedt. Maestro Blomstedt has recorded all four of Brahms' symphonies with the Leipzig Gewandhaus Orchestra. In addition to his years leading the San Francisco Symphony, Herbert Blomstedt has also served as music director of the Leipzig Gewandhaus Orchestra, chief conductor of the North German Radio Symphony Orchestra, the Oslo Philharmonic, the Swedish and Danish Radio Orchestras, and the Dresden State Orchestra, the Leipzig, Copenhagen, Stockholm, and Dresden Orchestras, as well as the Bamberg Symphony and the NHK Symphony Orchestra of Japan, have all also honored him with the title of conductor laureate. And since 2019, he has been an honorary member of the Vienna Philharmonic. Once again, Herbert Blomstedt back out on stage, accepting the applause not only from the audience here at Davies Symphony Hall, but also from the members of the San Francisco Symphony. Maestro Blomstedt's many distinctions include membership in the Royal Musical Academy of Stockholm, of which Beethoven was also a member. In 1992, he received Columbia University's Ditson Award for distinguished service to American music, and he's a Knight of the North Star Stockholm and a Knight of the Dannebrogen Copenhagen. Beethoven, by the way, was not the only ghost haunting Brahms. Brahms was barely out of his teens when Robert Schumann wrote a famous essay in Europe's most influential music magazine that he called New Paths. He wrote that Brahms was, quote, the one chosen to express the most exalted spirit of the times in an ideal manner, one who sprang fully armed from the head of Jove, a youth at whose cradle the graces and heroes of old stood guard, end quote. Yeah, pretty high expectations, and they almost stopped Brahms' composing career in its tracks. Schumann later became Brahms' mentor and friend, and after his death, his widow Clara was Brahms' closest confidant, and perhaps more. But Schumann's ghost was certainly looking over whichever of Brahms' shoulders was not occupied by Beethoven. Here is the San Francisco Symphony, led by guest conductor David Robertson, recorded live at Davies Symphony Hall in November 2003. This is Igor Stravinsky's Symphony in Three Movements.

0: The Symphony in Three Movements by Igor Stravinsky. Recorded live at Davies Symphony Hall in November 2003, the San Francisco Symphony was led by David Robertson. You've been listening to a broadcast concert of the San Francisco Symphony from Davies Symphony Hall, featuring conductor laureate Herbert Blumstedt leading the orchestra in the Symphony No. 5 by Schubert and the Symphony No. 1 by Brahms, two symphonies connected not only by the influence of Beethoven, but by the fact that during his lifetime, Brahms was probably the greatest living expert on Schubert's music. These broadcast concerts are produced by the San Francisco Symphony and music director Esa-Pekka Salonen, president Priscilla B. Geeslin, and chief executive officer Matthew Spivey. This broadcast was recorded by John Johansson and edited by Jason O'Connell, and the program notes were adapted from those written by James M. Keller. National syndication of these concerts is provided by the WFMT Radio Network, and don't forget that you can visit the Symphony online and find out more about the programs, the artists, and the orchestra at sfsymphony.org. 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The San Francisco Symphony's Keeping Score series is available on Blu-ray and DVD for an in-depth exploration of some of the greatest pieces of music ever written. 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

0: Hello there, this is Bill McLaughlin inviting you to come explore the world of Béla Bartók with me. We'll meet Bartók in his native Hungary before the First World War, listen to him learning from Strauss and Debussy, and then striking out on his own path, immersing himself in folk music and learning to bring out.
1: Franz Schubert wrote this for an instrument that does not even exist anymore. From APM American Public Media, this is Performance Today. I'm Valerie Kaler. The arpeggione was a cross between a guitar and a cello. It had six strings and frets like a guitar, but it was held upright and bowed like a cello. And in 1824, it seemed like it might be the next big thing. Franz Schubert wrote this piece for it, his arpeggione sonata. Today, the arpeggione has gone the way of the dodo bird. But Schubert's sonata lives on. We'll hear a brilliant performance on Viola by Eric Wong. That's coming up later in this hour of PT. Enduring music written for an obsolete instrument just 5 minutes ahead. Right now, a beautiful, wistful elegy. Scott Joplin wrote this waltz after his new bride died of pneumonia just 10 weeks after their wedding. Pianist Laura Downs expanded Joplin's Bethina, adding a string quartet to the original solo piano.

Scott Joplin wrote Bethina as a piece for solo piano. We just heard a sweet new version for piano and string quartet from pianist Laura Downs. She was joined by violinists Judy Kang and Kiara Fazzi. Tia Allen was the violist, and Eve Dharamraj played the cello. Laura Downs always expanding the world of classical music. From APM, American Public Media, this is Performance Today. I'm Valerie Kaler, so glad to have you along for today's adventures and discoveries. Let's start with a piece written for the musical equivalent of the dodo bird, the Arpeggione Sonata by Franz Schubert. In 1823, a gentleman named Johann Stauffer created something that was half guitar and half cello. It was called the Arpeggione. A few months later, Franz Schubert wrote a special sonata for Arpeggione. Within 10 years, the Arpeggione was extinct. It was hard to play, and it didn't sound all that great. But Schubert's piece for it is so good that it's often played these days by cellists and sometimes violists. That's how we're going to hear it now. Eric Wong playing viola, Esther Park piano. A concert they gave for the Geneva Music Festival.

0: Eric Wong playing the viola, Esther Park at the piano. And that's not exactly the instrumentation that Franz Schubert had in mind when he wrote that piece. More about that in just a moment. We heard the Arpeggione Sonata by Franz Schubert. Eric Wong and Esther Park gave that concert as part of the Geneva Music Festival in Geneva, New York. Franz Schubert wrote that sonata, the Arpeggione Sonata, about 200 years ago, fall of 1824. As we just heard, it works very nicely on viola. It's also played very often on cello, or even the odd clarinet now and then. But for his Arpeggione Sonata, Schubert had in mind an instrument that was called arpeggione, which no longer exists. See, back in 1823, a guy in Vienna came up with a new instrument, essentially half guitar, half cello. It was super awkward to play, did not make a very big sound, and it only lasted for about a decade in Vienna before fading into obscurity. So, Franz Schubert wrote his Arpeggione Sonata for an instrument that is essentially obsolete. Schubert's piece survives because the music is so good. It outlived the instrument he wrote it for. The Arpeggione Sonata by Franz Schubert. In a moment, the origins of America's darkest sin. 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
0: In 1619, a ship called the White Lion landed near Jamestown in what was then the colony of Virginia. It carried about 20 captives who'd been kidnapped from Angola. When they landed in Virginia, they were sold into a lifetime of enslavement. The arrival of the White Lion is seen as an inflection point in history. This is when the transatlantic slave trade arrived in what would come to be known as the United States. In 2019, Xavier Foley was asked to compose something to mark the four centuries that had passed since the White Lion arrived in Virginia. He wrote a double concerto featuring both violin and his instrument, double bass. Eunice Kim is the violinist with composer Xavier Foley playing double bass, with conductor Michael Butterman leading the Williamsburg Symphony Orchestra. In concert in Williamsburg, just a few miles from where the White Lion landed. This is For Justice and Peace by Xavier Foley.

0: American composer Xavier Foley wrote that music in 2019 for Justice and Peace. Foley was the double bass soloist, with Eunice Kim playing solo violin. Michael Butterman led the Williamsburg Symphony Orchestra in concert in Williamsburg, Virginia, for Justice and Peace, a double concerto by Xavier Foley. You might have heard what sounded like a chorus. That was actually members of the orchestra singing words inspired by court cases in which enslaved people were denied freedom because of their skin color. For Justice and Peace was a co-commission from Carnegie Hall, the Sphinx Organization, and the New World Symphony. Music to mark 400 years since the arrival of the White Lion slave ship in the Virginia colony in 1619. The Williamsburg Symphony gave that concert in their hometown, just a few miles from where the White Lion landed, in Jamestown. In a moment, minty fresh, with a smack of ham. This is APM's Performance Today.
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0: 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Composer Caroline Shaw finds this piece by Frédéric Chopin exquisite. She says she loves how Chopin balances a twisty melody on top with curiously dense harmony below.

She describes it as, quote, very prosciutto and mint. Chopin's Mazurka in A minor, Opus 17, number 4. Caroline Shaw says her own music could be described as more like sashimi, one single delicious ingredient. She often prefers to use musical chords in what she calls their naked, preciously unadorned state. At the same time, though, Chef Caroline Shaw loves to borrow ingredients from others and incorporate them into her recipes. Let's hear something she wrote using some of the prosciutto and mint of Chopin's Mazurka. This is called Gustave Le Gray by Caroline Shaw.

0: A fairly recent composition by American composer Caroline Shaw. She was inspired by her love of a mazurka that Frédéric Chopin wrote almost 200 years ago. The music we just heard was Gustave Legray by Caroline Shaw, which literally includes Chopin's mazurka in the middle of the piece, the mazurka in A minor, Opus 17, number 4. Pianist Soyeon Kate Lee gave that concert in Interlaken, Michigan. Caroline Shaw sometimes describes her own music as kind of like sashimi, meaning a single delicious ingredient. She's often drawn toward using chords and melodies in a very straightforward way. On the other hand, she described music by Chopin as having the harmonic complexity of prosciutto and mint. That got me thinking about how I describe other composers' music. Johannes Brahms sometimes feels like rich, dark chocolate swirled in dark coffee, maybe a hint of molasses and pipe tobacco. Mozart, maybe petit four. Would love to hear your music and food associations. 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
0: Claudius is not a good guy. He murders his own brother, the King of Denmark, steals the throne and the king's wife. The king's son, Hamlet, plots his revenge, but he doesn't rush into it. He watches and waits, pretends to be insane to seem less a threat to Uncle Claude. Shakespeare's play Hamlet is grim from the get-go, and it gets darker and more murderous with every scene. Dmitri Shostakovich wrote this music for a 1964 film version of Hamlet. Black and white, very stark, very bleak. From APM, American Public Media, this is Performance Today. I'm Valerie Kaler. Selections from the Hamlet film score by Shostakovich ahead. Here's a taste of some music from the somewhat lighter side of Shostakovich, music he wrote for a 1930 ballet about a Soviet soccer team going to Europe. This is the first movement from the suite from the Shostakovich ballet called The Golden Age.

Andrew Litton conducting the Singapore Symphony Orchestra in the opening movement from The Golden Age by Dmitri Shostakovich. That was a 1930 ballet about a Soviet soccer team on tour in Europe, a not too subtle Soviet parody about life in the West. And for what it's worth, Dmitri Shostakovich, not just a great composer, but a big soccer fan as well. We've got more Shostakovich on the way, somewhat darker music from Hamlet. From APM American Public Media, this is Performance Today, taking you to concerts around the world. I'm Valerie Kaler. On the way this hour, the dissonance between ideals and reality. And Shakespeare gets the Soviet treatment. Right now, a visit to the spirit world and the mortal world. The daughter of a spirit god has taken the shape of a gazelle to run free in the woods, but she is captured by the emperor. At the moment she's caught, she transforms into a woman. Not quite human, though. She was a spirit, but she took human form to eventually marry the emperor. But because she was really a spirit, when she became a woman, she had no shadow. She had 1 year to find a shadow, or she'd have to go back to being a spirit, and her husband would be turned to stone. The opera is called The Woman Without a Shadow. Richard Strauss's opera premiered in 1919, and decades later, in 1946, he drew highlights from the opera score to create the symphonic fantasy we're about to hear. Fabien Gabelle conducts the French National Orchestra in Paris in the symphonic fantasy from The Woman Without a Shadow by Richard Strauss.

0: When Richard Strauss finished his opera, Die Frau ohne Schatten, The Woman Without a Shadow, he was so proud, thought it was going to be a big hit. But critics and audiences were put off by the complex symbolism in the story. It is very convoluted, I can attest. Opera houses were also put off by the difficulty of staging the opera. I mean, how do you do a scene where the stage direction is the fish fly through the air and land in a frying pan? Or the earth opens and the river pours in through the fractured walls? The opera has found life in recent years as theater technology has helped directors with scenes like those. But Strauss saw his favorite creation neglected for 25 years. Since it wasn't getting on opera stages, he did the next best thing, found a way to get his music on concert stages. Strauss pulled his favorite musical moments from the opera and wove them into what he called a symphonic fantasy on The Woman Without a Shadow. We heard it played in the auditorium of the Radio France Broadcasting House. Fabienne Gabau led the French National Orchestra. In a moment, composer Joelle Thompson's Guiding Light. 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
0: In 1962, James Baldwin penned an essay called My Dungeon Shook. It's an open letter to his nephew outlining the history of racism in America, warning his nephew what to expect as a black man in America, and urging him to hold on to hope, to defy by existing. In the summer of 2020, American composer Joelle Thompson found Baldwin's essay to be incredibly relevant and timely. He wrote a piece for solo piano inspired by that essay and by the events unfolding across the country. Thompson describes his piece as a reflection on the dissonance between the ideals of this country and the reality of the country. My Dungeon Shook by Joelle Thompson. Pianist Michelle Kahn in concert in Morrow, Georgia.

0: A fractured, incomplete representation of the United States national anthem closes out that piece by American composer Joel Thompson. It's called My Dungeon Shook, titled after an essay of the same name by American author James Baldwin. Pianist Michelle Kahn gave that performance at Spivey Hall in Morrow, Georgia. Our acquisition of that concert recording made possible by the Walter and Emily Spivey Foundation. James Baldwin has been a sort of guiding light in Joel Thompson's life. He has found immense creative inspiration in Baldwin's works and how Baldwin simultaneously bore witness to the realities of racism while holding hope and love for this country. Thompson has used Baldwin's essays as springboards for several pieces now in an effort to amplify Baldwin's voice. He adds, "Like Baldwin, I'm trying to use this platform to will the world I want into existence. I want to communicate hope, but also, like Baldwin, hold society to account." Composer Joel Thompson. In a moment, there are more things in heaven and earth than are dreamt of. 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
0: 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Russian composer Dmitri Shostakovich turned his attention to Hamlet not once, but twice. In 1932, provocative director Nikolai Akimov was hoping for a scandal in Moscow with his modern take on Shakespeare's tragedy, turning it into a satire. It careened between pompous and slapstick, and the incidental music written for the production by 26-year-old Dmitri Shostakovich did the same. When Shostakovich revisited Hamlet three decades later for a 1964 movie, the music was not darkly comical anymore. It was just straight up dark. It tells the story of the Danish king, his wife Gertrude, his treacherous brother Claudius, with Prince Hamlet navigating betrayal, a desire for vengeance, love, and madness, which may or may not be an act. Here, a few selections from the score Shostakovich wrote for that Hamlet movie. Elim Chan conducting the Basel Symphony Orchestra in Basel, Switzerland.

The final duel in Shakespeare's Hamlet was never meant to be a fair fight between Hamlet and Laertes. A poisoned sword and a goblet of poisoned wine do their job, and then some. By the end of the duel, not only are Hamlet and Laertes dead, but so are Claudius and Gertrude. They don't call it a tragedy for nothing. We just heard selections from a score written by Dmitri Shostakovich for a 1964 film version of Shakespeare's Hamlet. Ilan Chan led the Basel Symphony Orchestra in Basel, Switzerland. 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
4: Richard Daniel Poor is a living Grammy Award-winning American composer. In 2020, Daniel Poor wrote a work called Four Angels, which was commissioned by the Metropolitan Museum of Art in New York for clarinetist Anthony McGill and the Catalyst Quartet. It was written as a tribute to the death of four young black girls in 1963 in a Birmingham, Alabama church bombing, and to those who refused to be intimidated by such violence and continued fighting for civil rights. We'll listen to a recording of this newer work later this hour here on Anytime Classical. I'm your host, Denise Finnegan Hill. Romanza for viola and piano in G major by Ludwig Mortelmans. Dietrich Suess is on viola, and Philip Martens at the piano.

Romanza for viola and piano in G major by Ludwig Mortelmans. Prelude to Act 1 of Die Meistersinger by Richard Wagner. Sir Neville Mariner leads the Minnesota Orchestra.

Sir Neville Mariner led the Minnesota Orchestra in Prelude to Act 1 of Die Meistersinger, music of Richard Wagner. Our next selection comes from Grammy Award-winning composer Richard Daniel Poor. This is a 2020 composition called Four Angels, which was written as a tribute to the death of four young black girls in 1963 in a Birmingham, Alabama church bombing, and to those who refused to be intimidated by such violence and continued fighting for civil rights. Here's the Pacifica Quartet and clarinetist Anthony McGill.

Music of Richard Daniel Poor called Four Angels. Anthony McGill was on clarinet, joined by the Pacifica Quartet. I'm your host, Denise Finnegan-Hill, and you're listening to Anytime Classical, a production of Classical Music Indie. 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

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I'm your host, Denise Finnegan-Hill. A work by the jazz pianist Hazel Scott is next, called Peace of Mind. Here is Laura Downs at the piano.

Peace of Mind, music of Hazel Scott, performed by pianist Lara Downes. Moving to the Baroque period now for music of the French composer François Francœur, who was appointed music master in 1760 at the court of King Louis XV. This is called Suite for the Feast of Count Artois, performed by Symphonie du Marais, with Hugo Rein conducting.

Hugo Reyn led Symphonie du Marais in Suite for the Feast of Count Artois by François Francœur, Romanza for Viola and Piano in G Major by Ludwig Mortelmans, Diederik Suess is on viola, and Philip Martens at the piano.

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1: Century Saxon noblemen loved their hyphens. Hyphens connected the names of the parcels of land belonging to those various dukes, margraves, counts, and princes, and when one of them died, another was likely to acquire a hyphen, followed, of course, by a name. Such was the luck of Ernst August I, Duke of Saxe-Weimar, whose uncle passed away in 1741. Ernst took possession of his uncle's estate in Eisenach, and the music director, sadly, was out of a job. Don't worry, though. Johann Melchior Mölter soon came up with a new gig as a teacher, and in the upcoming hour, we'll hear proof of yet another area mastered by Mölter, composition. I'm Michael Toulouse. Stay with me. The hymn tune with the Latin title Dominus Regit Me is a setting of text based on Psalm 23. John Backus Dykes composed the melody in 1868. Many years later, Ray Vaughan Williams incorporated it into this orchestral music.

Brydon Thompson led the London Symphony in Dominus Regit Me, music of Ralph Vaughan Williams. The Vienna Philharmonic Orchestra is next. Andres Nelson's on the podium for music of Beethoven, the second movement of the Symphony No. 5.

Andante con moto, the second movement of Beethoven's Symphony No. 5, the Vienna Philharmonic performed with conductor Ernst August I, Duke of Saxe-Weimar, had extravagant tastes, which he sometimes supported by arresting his wealthier subjects and extracting ransoms. And composer Johann Melchior Mölter had another reason to dislike the Duke. When the court at Eisenach was absorbed into Ernst August's estate, Mölter lost his job. He soon returned to Karlsruhe, where he had previously worked as a music director, to become a teacher in a prep school. Although he was no longer a Kapellmeister, he kept right on working as a composer. Here's Mölter's Trumpet Concerto No. 2 with soloist Niklas Eklund.

Johann Melchior Mölter's Trumpet Concerto No. 2, performed by the Drottningholm Baroque Ensemble, which was founded in 1971, making it one of the first groups to play Baroque music on period instruments. The group took its name from the castle outside of Stockholm, where the King and Queen of Sweden reside. Niklas Eklund, the soloist, there. There's music of Mikhail Glinka ahead from his opera A Life for the Tsar. Now a short piece by Franz Lehár, Jr.

The North German Radio Philharmonic, led by Klaus-Peter Seibel, in the prelude to Act 3 of Tatjana by Franz Lehár Jr. For centuries, the people of Brittany passed down the legend of the Cathedral of Ise, a massive structure that was flooded at the beginning of the Middle Ages. It was said that the cathedral could still be seen once a day, but only at sunrise. And Claude Debussy was inspired by that legend in 1910, as he wrote one of his piano preludes. La cathédrale engloutie, the sunken cathedral, gradually builds to a climax as the gigantic church becomes more visible in the morning light. At the very loudest point in this prelude, you'll hear a low note rumbling in the left hand. That represents the cathedral bell. And after that, the entire structure once again slips beneath the waves. Hélène Grimaud performs The Sunken Cathedral.

La Cathédrale Engloutie, The Sunken Cathedral, a prelude by Claude Debussy, performed by pianist Hélène Grimaud. I'm Michael Toulouse. It's nice to have you along for this program. When Mikhail Glinka chose A Life for the Tsar, as the title of the opera we'll sample next, he was giving the ending away. It's the story of a peasant named Ivan Suzanin who protects a young nobleman from invading Poles. The work is set in the early 17th century, and that young nobleman, Mikhail Romanov, is destined to be the first in a long line of tsars in a powerful dynasty. Ivan's mission turns out to be fatal, so he does indeed give his life for the Tsar. Soviet officials renamed the opera Ivan Suzanin in 1939, but they weren't worried about spoilers. They just wanted no Romanov-related references whatsoever, neither in the title nor in the opera itself. Here are some selected dances from Glinka's opera. The USSR Symphony Orchestra performs with conductor Evgeny Svetlanov.

Excerpts from A Life for the Tsar by Mikhail Glinka, the Krakowiak Mazurka and Waltz from what's known as the Polish Act of that Russian opera, the USSR Symphony performed, led by Evgeny Svetlanov. There's more information at classicalmusicindie.org. The hymn tune with the Latin title Dominus Regit Me is a setting of text based on Psalm 23. John Backus Dykes composed the melody in 1868. Many years later, Ray Vaughan Williams incorporated it into this orchestral music.

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1: Coming up this hour on Anytime Classical, does the name Emma Bardach sound familiar to you? I'll remind you. Also, Gershwin took a trip to Havana. Great vacation. He heard one hit song and he went to absolute town with it. And a masterpiece for the harp. I'm Kate Botello, and coming up this hour, we'll hear some music from Claude Debussy, who was the husband of one Emma Bardach, the Cuban Overture by George Gershwin, and a Concertstück for harp and orchestra by Gabriel Pierney. Stay right here.

First up this hour in Anytime Classical, a mother-daughter performance of Antonín Dvořák's 1893 Silent Woods for cello and piano. Elisa Weilerstein is our cellist, and her mother, Vivian Hornick Weilerstein, is at the piano.

Vivian Hornick-Weilerstein, pianist and cellist Elisa Weilerstein, performed Silent Woods by Antonin Dvorak. Hey there, this is Anytime Classical, a production of Classical Music Indie. I'm your host, Kate Botello, with music from Carl Philipp Stamitz up next. This is an octet for winds and double bass, number 2 in B-flat major. He composed this in 1776. Stamitz was a German Czech composer and an important member of the second generation of the Mannheim School, which again was a very important orchestra, an army run by generals, and they came up with all kinds of conventions that are still in use by orchestras today. We'll hear Consortium Classicum perform this music.

Consortium Classicum performed the Octet for Winds and Double Bass, Opus 8, Number 2 in B-flat Major by Carl Philipp Stamitz. Right now on Anytime Classical, music from Claude Debussy from his Images for Orchestra. We're going to hear the third one. Now, this is dedicated to his second wife, Emma Bardach. And if that name is familiar to you, it's because before she married Claude Debussy, she was the ex-girlfriend of Gabriel Fauré. So Debussy wrote The Children's Corner and dedicated that to their child, Chouchou. And Gabriel Fauré wrote his Dolly Suite for her other daughter. So Emma and her daughters were quite the trio of muses. We'll hear again the third image for orchestra. That's Round Dances of Spring. It used two folk dances as its basis. This is the London Symphony Orchestra conducted by André Previn.

Andre Previn conducted the London Symphony Orchestra in Round Dances of Spring, the third of Images for Orchestra by Claude Debussy. Up next, the Romanza Siciliana for Flute and Orchestra by Carl Maria von Weber. We'll hear Hans Wolfgang Dunschada, soloist with the Slovak Radio Symphony Orchestra, conducted by Arturo Tamayo.

music of Carl Maria von Weber, the Romanza Siciliana, Sicilian Romance, for flute and orchestra. Hola, muchísimas gracias por escuchando conmigo. Hey there, thanks for listening with me. I'm Kate Botello. I'm speaking Spanish for a reason on Anytime Classical right now, because we're going to hear some Cuban music right now via George Gershwin, but I'll also play a little bit of the source material. So George Gershwin took a vacation to Havana for 2 weeks in 1932 in February, and by that summer he had completed the Cuban Overture. The main theme was inspired by a hit song at the very moment that was by Ignacio Piñeiro called Écale Salsita. So listen to this for just a second. And now here's the Cuban Overture.

inspired by a song that was a hit in Cuba when he went there on vacation, George Gershwin's Cuban Overture. We heard the Dallas Symphony Orchestra, conducted by Eduardo Mata. Thank you so much for spending your time with Anytime Classical this hour. Really appreciate your ears and your energy. And just thanks for listening with me. It's so much more fun when there's more than one of us, right? Okay. Hi, I'm Kate. One more work for you this hour. This one is nifty. It's considered a masterpiece for the harp. It's got a great dialogue between the harp and the orchestra. This is the Concertstück for harp and orchestra in G flat major by Gabriel Pierney. We'll hear this performed by the Southwest German Radio Symphony Orchestra with soloist Isabella Moretti, led by Klaus Arp.

the Southwest German Radio Symphony Orchestra, conducted by Klaus Arp, and our soloist Isabel Moretti in the Concertstück for Harp and Orchestra in G-flat major by Gabriel Pierney. This is Anytime Classical. First up this hour in Anytime Classical, a mother-daughter performance of Antonin Dvorak's 1893 Silent Woods for cello and piano. Elisa Weilerstein is our cellist, and her mother, Vivian Hornick Weilerstein, is at the piano.

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1: Samuel Coleridge Taylor was a composer born to a white English mother and a black doctor from Sierra Leone. Although he never met his father, Coleridge Taylor was encouraged to explore his Sierra Leonean roots in his music by the African-American poet Paul Laurence Dunbar. One work that resulted from this suggestion was his African Suite, which he wrote in 1898. In it, he tried to capture the spirit of some traditional African music, while otherwise falling squarely into the European classical music realm. Originally written for piano, each of the four movements illustrates a different aspect of African life. This work, and many more to come this hour here on Anytime Classical. I'm your host, Denise Finnegan Hill. The third movement from Cello Concerto No. 2 by Franz Joseph Haydn, performed by cellist Wendy Warner and the Camerata Chicago.

Cellist Wendy Warner and Camerata Chicago performed the third movement from Cello Concerto 2 by Haydn. Ballet music from the opera The Siege of Calais by Gaetano Donizetti. Antonio de Almeida leads Philharmonia Orchestra London.

Antonio de Almeida led Philharmonia Orchestra London in ballet music from the opera The Siege of Calais by Gaetano Donizetti. This next work, composed for Anne-Sophie Mutter by Henri Dutilleux, is based off of a single six-note pattern. You'll hear it right at the beginning as a pizzicato solo, then it will be shuffled and echoed in the orchestra, and at times played simultaneously in various combinations to create harmony. Here's a recording with violinist Augustin Heidelich and the Seattle Symphony under the direction of Ludovic Morlot, performing Sur les Mêmes Accords, a nocturne for violin and orchestra.

Sur les mêmes accords, Nocturne for Violin and Orchestra by Henri Dutilleux. Augustine Hedelick was on violin and Ludovic Morleau led the Seattle Symphony. This is Anytime Classical, a production of Classical Music Indie. You can find us on the web at classicalmusicindie.org. Thanks so much for joining me today. I'm your host, Denise Finnegan-Hill.

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I'm your host, Denise Finnegan-Hill. Music of Erik Satie, who is celebrating a birthday this month. It's called Gnossien, and will be performed by pianist Clara Cormendi.

Pianist Clara Carmenti performed Gnossien by Eric Satie. This next work, composed by Samuel Coleridge Taylor, was a way for him to connect with his Sierra Leonean roots. His father was a doctor from Sierra Leone. This is called African Suite, which was composed in 1898. And in it, Coleridge Taylor tries to capture the spirit of some traditional African music, while otherwise keeping to European classical trends of the day. Here is a recording of the Chinook Orchestra under the direction of Kevin John Edusi.

Kevin John Edusi led the Chinook Orchestra in African Suite by Samuel Coleridge Taylor. The third movement from Cello Concerto No. 2 by Franz Joseph Haydn, performed by cellist Wendy Warner and the Camerata Chicago.

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Ludwig van Beethoven is probably the most significant composer of the transitional time between the classic and romantic eras of Western music history. Another composer whose music reflects the transition was Johann Hommel, a pupil of Wolfgang Amadeus Mozart, Antonio Salieri, and Franz Joseph Haydn. His piano music in particular was influential on romantic composers, including Frédéric Chopin, Franz Liszt, and Felix Mendelssohn. His other important works include several wind serenades, including a sextet for winds in F major that we'll listen to later this hour. I'm your host, Denise Finnegan Hill, and you're listening to Anytime Classical. Here is a dance from the opera Jardin de Oriente, composed by Joaquín Torina, and performed here by pianist Albert Guinevart.

by pianist Albert Guinevart. Some film music now from The Red Violin. This excerpt is called Montreal, composed by John Corigliano. We'll hear Joshua Bell on violin and the Philharmonia Orchestra London with Esa-Pekka Salonen conducting.

An excerpt called Montreal from the film Red Violin, with music by John Corigliano. Joshua Bell was on violin, and Esa-Pekka Salonen led Philharmonia Orchestra London. Music of Clara Schumann, composed in 1839 and written for her future husband Robert Schumann. Here's a recording of pianist Patrizio Mazzola.

Pianist Patrizio Mozzola performed Three Romances by Clara Schumann. I hope you're enjoying the selection so far on Anytime Classical, a production of Classical Music Indie. 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I'm your host, Denise Finnegan-Hill. Thank you for joining me today.

I'm your host, Denise Finnegan-Hill, and you're listening to Anytime Classical, a solo cello composition composed in 2022 by living American composer Paul Moravec is next, called Your Own Shadow. Matt Haimovitz is on cello.

Cellist Matt Tamovitz performed a 2022 composition called Your Own Shadow by Paul Moravec. A work now by Johann Hummel, who was a transitionary composer between the classical and romantic periods of Western music. He studied with Mozart, Salieri, and Haydn. We'll hear now a sextet for winds, composed in F major and performed here by Consortium Classicum.

Sextet in F major by Johann Hummel, performed by Consortium Classicum. Here is a dance from the opera Jardín de Oriente, composed by Joaquín Torina, and performed here by pianist Elbert Guinevart.

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Coming up this hour on Anytime Classical, which one of your friends is the sentimental one? The quiet one? The jovial one? Listen to this music and think about it. Also, all's for the best in this best of all possible worlds. Or is it? And a Hungarian folk tune mashup. I'm Kate Botello, and coming your way this hour, music from William Grant Still, the Lyric Quartet, the Candide Overture by Leonard Bernstein, and the Hungarian Rhapsody No. 12 by Franz Liszt, with some Handel thrown in as well. Stay right here. First up this hour, music from Haydn Wood. This is Joyousness, a concert waltz from Mood's Suite No. 6, performed by the Czechoslovak Radio Symphony Orchestra, led by Adrian Leeper.

Sir Charles Mackerras conducted the English Chamber Orchestra performing the Concerto Grosso Opus 3, No. 1 in B-flat major by George Frederick Handel. Up next on Anytime Classical Music from William Grant Still, dating to around 1960, although some sources think it might have been composed between 1939 and 1945. How about just, it's a piece by William Grant Still, the Lyric Quartet. This is cool because it gives you three distinct characters, three friends. And as you hear each of these movements, try to imagine who you know that might match the music. So the first movement, the sentimental one. Who's that in your life? The second one, the quiet one, which is also, by the way, based on an Inca melody. And the third, the jovial one. All of these performed by Toledo clarinets.

Toledo clarinets performing the Lyric Quartet, the Sentimental One, the Quiet One, the Jovial One by William Grant Still. Up next this hour, music from Czech composer and wizard of the cello, David Popper. These are etudes, study pieces, performed by fellow cellist wizard, Janos Starker.

Janos Starker, cellist, performed a set of etudes by David Popper. This is Anytime Classical. We're a production of Classical Music Indie. I'm your host, Kate Botello. You can reach any of us here anytime by sending an email to info@classicalmusicindie.org. Up next, the Superfund Candide Overture by Leonard Bernstein. Candide, his operetta, is based on a story by Voltaire, Candide, who experiences dangerous travels, trials, tribulations, all while trying to remain optimistic and to believe that all's for the best in this best of all possible worlds. We'll hear the New York Pops perform this music, conducted by Skitch Henderson.

Skitch Henderson conducted the New York Pops, performing the Candide Overture by Leonard Bernstein. Finally, this hour will wrap things up with a mashup by Franz Liszt, the Hungarian Rhapsody No. 12 in C-sharp minor. All of the Hungarian Rhapsodies are made up of reworked Hungarian folk tunes. This one dates to 1847. We'll hear it performed by the Berlin Philharmonic Orchestra, conducted by Herbert von Karajan.

Herbert von Karajan conducted the Berlin Philharmonic Orchestra, performing the Hungarian Rhapsody No. 12 in C-sharp minor, made up of a bunch of rearranged Hungarian folk tunes by Franz Liszt. This is Anytime Classical. I'm Kate Botello. Thanks for listening with me this hour. First up this hour, music from Haydn Wood. This is Joyousness, a concert waltz from Moods Suite No. 6, performed by the Czechoslovak Radio Symphony Orchestra, led by Adrian Leeper.

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1: Coming up this hour on Anytime Classical, this opera was born under a lucky star, according to its composer. Also, what's a concertino? I'll tell you and play you an example. And here's a joke for you. How many surrealists does it take to screw in a light bulb? Fish. I'll play you a surrealist piece about fish. Also coming up this hour, music from George Frederick Handel, Giuseppe Verdi, Osvaldo Golijov, and Gabriel Pierné. Coming your way. I'm Kate Botello. Stay right here.

First up, a pastorale by English composer Thomas Pitfield, composed somewhere between 1966 and 1967. We'll hear David Jones at the piano with the Victoria String Quartet.

A Pastoral by English composer Thomas Pitfield. This is Anytime Classical, a production of Classical Music Indie. I'm your host, Kate Botello, with the Concerto Grosso Opus 6, number 12, from George Frideric Handel in B minor. This was published by subscription in 1779. Now, this is a concertino. So what is a concertino? Well, you know that a concerto is one instrument playing with the orchestra, and a concerto grosso is a group of instruments playing with the orchestra. In this instance, this is a concertino for violin duet, meaning these two violins have a back and forth with the orchestra. So it just means it's somewhere between a concerto and a concerto grosso. Again, in this case, two violins.

Iona Brown conducted the Academy of St. Martin in the Fields, performing George Frideric Handel's Concerto Grosso, Opus 6, Number 12 in B minor, which really is also a concertino for violin duet, passing material back and forth with the orchestra. Up next this hour, here's a quote from Giuseppe Verdi. "This is the opera with which my artistic career really begins, and though I had many difficulties to fight against it, it is certain that Nabucco was born under a lucky star." So that's Verdi talking about his 1841 opera, Nabucco, which really helped establish his reputation as a solid composer. Nabucco is Italian for Nebuchadnezzar, the wicked Babylonian king. We'll hear the Vienna Philharmonic perform, conducted by Giuseppe Sinopoli.

Daniel Auber, the entr'acte to Act Two of his 1821 opera, Emma, or The Imprudent Promise. Right now on Anytime Classical, we're going to get a little bit surreal with music from the Argentine composer Osvaldo Golijov, a piece called Fishtail that he composed in 1998 that he describes as a watercolor. Now, this work is for flute and guitar, and guitarist David Leisner, who performs on this work, gave us a description of it, and I'm going to read some of it for you because it is out there and lots of fun. He says, "It tells the surrealistic tale of the journey of a fish that begins in the ocean, stops to contemplate the sounds of an African thumb piano, continues on, propelled by the wind, which then becomes a tornado, leading to a waterfall, then is suddenly contained in a little fishbowl, and, scurrying on to a long swim in a rainbow brook, stops to contemplate the passage of time, gets caught by a fisherman who fervently promises to return him to the water, dances a bit of a samba, considers anew the passage of time with a sigh, and finally meets the love of his life at the bottom of the sea, dancing a slow waltz to the Brazilian folk music of a marine music box, which, like an oyster, opens and closes to music and to silence." Unquote. And finally, Leisner discusses the composer's wish that he wanted everything to be beautiful, even at the expense of some sense. Here are guitarist David Leisner and flutist Tara Helen O'Connor with Fishtail.

A Surrealistic Aquatic Dream. That was David Leisner playing the guitar with Tara Helen O'Connor, flutist, performing Fish Tale by Argentine composer Osvaldo Golijo. Thanks for listening to Anytime Classical with me this hour. I'm Kate Botello. Happy to share one more work with you. This is a Sonata da Camera, a chamber sonata, Opus 48, composed in 1926 by the French composer Gabriel Pierné. This is a piece for flute, cello, and piano performed by Trio Cantabile.

0: The Chamber Sonata, Opus 48, by French composer Gabriel Pierney. This is Anytime Classical. I'm Kate Botello. Thank you for listening with me. And if you'd like to reach me or any of my colleagues here, you can write to any of us anytime with an email to info@classicalmusicindy.org.
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0: First up, a pastorale by English composer Thomas Pitfield, composed somewhere between 1966 and 1967. We'll hear David Jones at the piano with the Victoria String Quartet.

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1: Coming up this hour, a composer who had to work a lot of jobs to make ends meet, but he ended up a pal of Johannes Brahms. A title of a piece that made me call my dad, and sunny neoclassical charm. I'm Kate Botello, and coming up this hour, we'll hear music from Carl Goldmark, a good friend of Johannes Brahms, a fun piece for the trumpet by Venezuelan composer Pacho Flores, and a charming work by Uno Clami for small orchestra. It's a really good hour of music. Stay right here. First up, a keyboard sonata in D major by Domenico Scarlatti, performed by pianist Cristiana Pegoraro.

A Sonata for Keyboard in D Major by Domenico Scarlatti. This is Anytime Classical. We're a production of Classical Music Indie. Hey there, I'm Kate Botello with music for you right now from Georg Philipp Telemann. This is the Sonata for Two Flutes number 4 out of a set of 9, composed somewhere between 1755 and 1760. We'll hear two different types of flute. Stephen Schultz will play the regular flute and Mindy Rosenfeld the Baroque flute. This sonata is in A major.

0: Flutist Stephen Schultz, joined by Baroque flutist Mindy Rosenfeld, performed that sonata for two flutes in A major by Georg Philipp Telemann.
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0: Up next on Anytime Classical, we'll hear the Sonata for Violin and Piano in D Major, Opus 25, by the Romantic composer Carl Goldmark. He composed this in 1874. Now, Goldmark, again, was born in Hungary, and his father was the cantor of the Jewish congregation where they lived. And then he finally moved to Vienna. And to make ends meet, he worked as a theater violinist. He was a teacher and eventually became a music critic and started to be able to meet a lot of the local Viennese composers. Now, he was a big fan of the work of Richard Wagner and thought his work was brilliant, but unfortunately, Wagner's anti-Semitism made any kind of friendship between them impossible. Now, Goldmark was good friends with Johannes Brahms, and they used to take a lot of long countryside walks together. We'll hear this sonata right now, performed by violinist Ulf Wallin and pianist Bruno Canino.

Bruno Canino at the piano, Ulf Wallin, our violinist, in that sonata for violin and piano in D major, Opus 25, by the Hungarian-born Viennese composer Carl Goldmark. Up next, some really pretty solo piano by Karen Tanaka. This is Northern Lights, played by Signe Bakke.

Signabaka at the piano, Northern Lights by Karen Tanaka. This is Anytime Classical. I'm Kate Botello. Thanks for hanging out with me this hour. If you have a question or a comment for me, you can drop me a line. My email address is kbotello@classicalmusicindie.org. Up next, we have a piece by the Venezuelan composer Bacho Flores that premiered in April of 2022. And it had a name that I could not quite figure out the translation of. It's called Heterónimos. Now, the full title is Heterónimos para Trompeta y Orquesta da Cámara. So I understand that it means Heterónimos for Trumpet and Chamber Orchestra. But what did Heterónimos mean? Well, I had to ask my dad. He's fluent. And according to him, the best English translation of the word Heterónimos means diverse, coming from the Greek root hetero, meaning variety or diversity. So it just means different pieces for trumpet and chamber orchestra. This recording of Heterónimos is for two instruments. We'll hear Fabio Brom playing the trumpet, and we'll hear Santiago Baez at the piano.

0: Pianist Santiago Baez and Fabio Brum playing the trumpet performed Heterónimos, which just means various pieces for trumpet and piano, by the Venezuelan composer Pacho Flores.
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0: Time to wrap things up this hour with one more work, and it's something I think is really charming. I hope you'll like this. This is from the Finnish neoclassical composer Uno Klami. A reminder that neoclassical music has a pretty standard classical setup, the way that the notes are put together and structured and stuff like that. But the composer tends to play with the notes themselves a little bit. So this turned out, though, in a really charming and bright way in this suite for small orchestra. This is Opus 37 by Uno Klami. We'll hear the Tapiola Sinfonietta led by Jean-Jacques Cantereau.

0: See, I really like that. It's a little quirky, but it's very charming. Neoclassical, it's kind of a nifty thing. What do you think about neoclassical music? Are you enjoying it when I'm sharing it? Drop me a line and let me know. My email is kbotello@classicalmusicindie.org. So again, that was the Tapiola Sinfonietta, led by Jean-Jacques Cantarol, performing the Suite for Small Orchestra, composed in 1946 by the Finnish composer Uno Klami. I'm Kate Botello. This has been Anytime Classical. Thanks for listening with me this hour.
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0: Coming up this hour on Anytime Classical, Always Faithful, A Watchful Heart, and Epic Irish Poetry. I'm Kate Botello with Toujours Fidèle by Emil Waldteufel coming your way this hour, along with the Concerto Grosso No. 2, known as The Watchful Heart, by the French composer Georges Muffat, a rondo for piano and orchestra by Mozart, and In the Fairy Hills by Sir Arnold Bax, which was inspired by the epic poem Oisin by William Butler Yeats. Kate Botello, stay right here.

First up this hour, music from Johann Caspar Merz. This is the Polonaise from Bardenklänge, a suite dedicated to minstrels and traveling bards. We'll hear this performed by Ricardo Guillén.

Ricardo Guillén, guitarist, performed a polonaise from Bardenklänge by Johann Caspar Merz. Thanks for listening to Anytime Classical, a production of Classical Music Indie. I'm your host, Kate Botello, with music next from Emil Waldteufel. This is Toujours Fidèle, Always Faithful. We'll hear it performed by the CSSR State Philharmonic of Košice, conducted by Alfred Walter.

0: Alfred Walter conducted the CSSR State Philharmonic of Košice, performing Toujours Fidèle, Always Faithful, by Emil Waldteufel.
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0: Up next, some early 18th century French Baroque music for you. And by early, I mean 1701, at the dawn of the 18th century, from composer Georges Muffat. This is his Concerto Grosso No. 2 in A major, known as The Watchful Heart. Now, the thing he is best known for, though, is a lot of love from fellow musicians, because apparently he left incredibly helpful and detailed instructions in his music as to how to play it, which instrumentalists then and now have found extremely helpful. We'll hear this Watchful Heart Concerto Grosso performed by Capella Savaria.

Capella Savaria performed The Watchful Heart, a Concerto Grosso No. 2 in A major by the 17th/18th century French composer Georges Muffat. Music next from Frédéric Chopin that he composed somewhere between 1883 and 1884 and then revised a few years later when he published it. This is the Prelude No. 21 for the piano in B-flat major. We'll hear it performed by Jean-Marie Dar.

Jean-Marie Dar at the piano, performing the Prelude No. 21 in B-flat major by Frédéric Chopin. Hey there, I'm Kate Botello. It's Anytime Classical. If you have a question or a comment for any of us here at Classical Music Indy, you can send us an email to info@classicalmusicindy.org. Right now, some revised music by the teenaged Mozart. He wrote his Piano Concerto No. 5 in 1773 when he was 17 years old, and then in 1782 decided to rework the finale to that concerto and created this work instead, the Rondo for Piano and Orchestra in D major, as a substitute. So you can use either one. We'll hear Jenna Jandó perform this music right now with Concentos Hungaricas led by Matthias Antal.

0: Jenny Yandel at the piano with Concertus Hungaricus led by Matthias Antal. That was the Rondo for piano in D major, composed in 1782 by W.A. Mozart.
1: 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What she did next surprised everyone. 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
0: It's time now to wind up this hour with one more work. This from the English composer Sir Arnold Bax, composed in 1909. This is In the Fairy Hills, and this was inspired by the 1889 epic poem by William Butler Yeats called Oisin, which is a dialogue between St. Patrick and the Irish hero Oisin, who describes the 300 years he spent living with the Sidhe and all of his experiences in Faerie. We'll hear In the Fairy Hills, performed by the Ulster Orchestra, conducted by Bryden Thompson.

0: Bryden Thompson conducted the Ulster Orchestra in the Fairy Hills, a 1909 tone poem inspired by an epic poem by William Butler Yeats by Sir Arnold Bax. And by the way, if you ever want to see really cool illustrations of some of those Irish fae in particular, known as the Shi, there are some great illustrations in the book Fairies by Brian Froud and Alan Lee from 1978. That's a classic with all kinds of nifty illustrations in it. And that might be a good one to look at and then go back and listen to this music again. I'm Kate Botello. Hope you enjoyed it. Thanks for listening with me this hour. This is Anytime Classical.
1: 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This is Bill McLaughlin inviting you to come explore the world of Béla Bartók with me. 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
3: It's relatively easy to answer questions about geniuses like Mozart, Beethoven, and Bach. There are countless places to find out more about who those composers were. But in the case of a lesser-known man like Jan Tiemas Zelenka, it's probably easier to start out with who he was not. He was not German, even though German was the primary language of his employer and the royal court. He was not Lutheran, although he spent the bulk of his career in a country dominated by Lutherans, and he did not spend much of his time on secular music. Yet some of his most frequently performed works are secular in nature, including the music you'll hear this hour. I'm Michael Toulouse. Stay with me for a concerto for 8 parts, completed in 1723 by Jan Tiemas Zelenka. With conductor Hans Funk, we'll hear the Dresden State Orchestra, the Staatskapelle Dresden, performing music of Mozart. It's the overture to the Fake Gardeneress.

The overture to La Finta Giardiniera by Mozart, the Dresden State Orchestra, performed. Eric Coates was enamored with the way his wife, a professional actress, would read bedtime stories to their son. It led him to write three fantasies for orchestra based on three children's tales. This one, The Selfish Giants, was inspired by an Oscar Wilde story of a giant who had returned to his home after years away to find children playing in his garden. After he banishes them, his garden experiences a year of winter. He eventually figures out that the children had somehow caused the garden to grow. He lets them play in it once again. The Czechoslovak Radio Symphony performs The Selfish Giant.

The Fantasy for Orchestra, The Selfish Giants, music of Eric Coates, performed by the Czechoslovak Radio Symphony Orchestra. Coming up later, it's a concerto with 8 instrumental parts from the Baroque era by the Czech composer Jan Dismas Zelenka. Emil Waldteufel in coy mode now. It's the Koketterie Waltz.

Alfred Walter led the Slovak State Philharmonic of Košice in the Koketerie Waltz, music of Emil Waldteufel. Here's an etude by Giulio Regondi.

The Etude No. 1 of Giulio Regondi, guitarist David Starobin performed. We'll hear pianist Samantha Egger now performing the maestoso movement of the Sonata Appassionata. It's music of Vitislava Kapralova.

Maestoso, a movement of the Sonata Appassionata by Vyacheslava Kapralova, pianist Samantha Egger performed. I'm Michael Toulouse, and I'm happy to have your company for this program of classical music. J.S. Bach was overshadowed by other composers, including Telemann and even one of his own sons, but Bach himself also overshadowed a few other musicians. One of them was Jan Dismas Zelenka, a Bohemian-born composer who was 6 years older than Bach. Zelenka was named official composer for the Royal Court Chapel at Dresden in 1735, but got to serve for only about a year in that role before being replaced by none other than Bach. After his death, a decade later, his reputation seems to have improved. The royal court that had purchased his scores jealously guarded his music, guaranteeing yet more obscurity. This is Zelenka's Concerto in 8 Parts.

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0: With conductor Hans Funk, we'll hear the Dresden State Orchestra, the Staatskapelle Dresden, performing music of Mozart. It's the overture to the Fake Gardeneress.

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1: Richard Daniel Poor is a living Grammy Award-winning American composer. In 2020, Daniel Poor wrote a work called Four Angels, which was commissioned by the Metropolitan Museum of Art in New York for clarinetist Anthony McGill and the Catalyst Quartet. It was written as a tribute to the death of four young black girls in 1963 in a Birmingham, Alabama church bombing, and to those who refused to be intimidated by such violence and continued fighting for civil rights. We'll listen to a recording of this newer work later this hour here on Anytime Classical. I'm your host, Denise Finnegan Hill. Romanza for viola and piano in G major by Ludwig Mortelmans. Dieterich Suess is on viola, and Philip Martens at the piano.

Romanza for viola and piano in G major by Ludwig Mortelmans. Prelude to Act 1 of Die Meistersinger by Richard Wagner. Sir Neville Mariner leads the Minnesota Orchestra.

Sir Neville Mariner led the Minnesota Orchestra in Prelude to Act 1 of Die Meistersinger, music of Richard Wagner. Our next selection comes from Grammy Award-winning composer Richard Daniel Poor. This is a 2020 composition called Four Angels, which was written as a tribute to the death of four young black girls in 1963 in a Birmingham, Alabama church bombing, and to those who refused to be intimidated by such violence and continued fighting for civil rights. Here's the Pacifica Quartet and clarinetist Anthony McGill.

Music of Richard Daniel Poor called Four Angels. Anthony McGill was on clarinet, joined by the Pacifica Quartet. I'm your host, Denise Finnegan-Hill, and you're listening to Anytime Classical, a production of Classical Music Indie. 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

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I'm your host, Denise Finnegan-Hill. A work by the jazz pianist Hazel Scott is next, called Peace of Mind. Here is Laura Downs at the piano.

Peace of Mind, music of Hazel Scott, performed by pianist Lara Downes. Moving to the Baroque period now for music of the French composer François Francœur, who was appointed music master in 1760 at the court of King Louis XV. This is called Suite for the Feast of Count Artois, performed by Symphonie du Marais, with Hugo Rein conducting.

0: Hugo Rain led Symphonie du Marais in Suite for the Feast of Count Artois by François Franquier.
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0: Romanza for viola and piano in G major by Ludwig Mortelmans. Dietrich Suess is on viola, and Philip Martens at the piano.

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1: Eighteenth-century Saxon noblemen loved their hyphens. Hyphens connected the names of the parcels of land belonging to those various dukes, margraves, counts, and princes, and when one of them died, another was likely to acquire a hyphen, followed, of course, by a name. Such was the luck of Ernst August I, Duke of Saxe-Weimar, whose uncle passed away in 1741. Ernst took possession of his uncle's estate in Eisenach, and the music director, sadly, was out of a job. Don't worry, though. Johann Melchior Mölter soon came up with a new gig as a teacher, and in the upcoming hour, we'll hear proof of yet another area mastered by Mölter, composition. I'm Michael Toulouse. Stay with me. The hymn tune with the Latin title Dominus Regit Me is a setting of text based on Psalm 23. John Backus Dykes composed the melody in 1868. Many years later, Ray Vaughan Williams incorporated it into this orchestral music.

Brydon Thompson led the London Symphony in Dominus Regit Me, music of Ralph Vaughan Williams. The Vienna Philharmonic Orchestra is next. Andres Nelson's on the podium for music of Beethoven, the second movement of the Symphony No. 5.

Andante con molto, the second movement of Beethoven's Symphony No. 5, the Vienna Philharmonic performed with conductor Ernst August I, Duke of Saxe-Weimar, had extravagant tastes, which he sometimes supported by arresting his wealthier subjects and extracting ransoms. And composer Johann Melchior Mölter had another reason to dislike the Duke. When the court at Eisenach was absorbed into Ernst August's estate, Mölter lost his job. He soon returned to Karlsruhe, where he had previously worked as a music director, to become a teacher in a prep school. Although he was no longer a Kapellmeister, he kept right on working as a composer. Here's Mölter's Trumpet Concerto No. 2 with soloist Niklas Eklund.

Johann Melchior Mölter's Trumpet Concerto No. 2, performed by the Drottningholm Baroque Ensemble, which was founded in 1971, making it one of the first groups to play Baroque music on period instruments. The group took its name from the castle outside of Stockholm, where the King and Queen of Sweden reside. Niklas Eklund, the soloist there. There's music of Mikhail Glinka ahead from his opera A Life for the Tsar. Now a short piece by Franz Lehár, Jr.

The North German Radio Philharmonic, led by Klaus-Peter Seibel, in the prelude to Act 3 of Tatjana by Franz Lehár Jr. For centuries, the people of Brittany passed down the legend of the Cathedral of Ys, a massive structure that was flooded at the beginning of the Middle Ages. It was said that the cathedral could still be seen once a day, but only at sunrise, and Claude Debussy was inspired by that legend in 1910, as he wrote one of his piano preludes. La cathédrale engloutie, the sunken cathedral, gradually builds to a climax as the gigantic church becomes more visible in the morning light. At the very loudest point in this prelude, you'll hear a low note rumbling in the left hand. That represents the cathedral bell. And after that, the entire structure once again slips beneath the waves. Hélène Grimaud performs The Sunken Cathedral.

La Cathédrale Engloutie, The Sunken Cathedral, a prelude by Claude Debussy, performed by pianist Hélène Grimaud. I'm Michael Toulouse. It's nice to have you along for this program. When Mikhail Glinka chose A Life for the Tsar, as the title of the opera we'll sample next, he was giving the ending away. It's the story of a peasant named Ivan Suzanin who protects a young nobleman from invading Poles. The work is set in the early 17th century, and that young nobleman, Mikhail Romanov, is destined to be the first in a long line of tsars in a powerful dynasty. Ivan's mission turns out to be fatal, so he does indeed give his life for the Tsar. Soviet officials renamed the opera Ivan Suzanin in 1939, but they weren't worried about spoilers. They just wanted no Romanov-related references whatsoever, neither in the title nor in the opera itself. Here are some selected dances from Glinka's opera. The USSR Symphony Orchestra performs with conductor Evgeny Svetlanov.

0: excerpts from A Life for the Tsar by Mikhail Glinka, the Krakowiak Mazurka and Waltz from what's known as the Polish Act of that Russian opera, the USSR Symphony performed, led by Evgeny Svetlanov. There's more information at classicalmusicindie.org.
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0: The hymn tune with the Latin title Dominus Regit Me is a setting of text based on Psalm 23. John Backus Dykes composed the melody in 1868. Many years later, Ray Vaughan Williams incorporated it into this orchestral music.

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1: If they gave out crowns for tone poems, Richard Strauss might just be king. He was responsible for towering tone poems like Death and Transfiguration and Thus Spake Zarathustra. Darkly whimsical tone poems like Till Eulenspiegel's Merry Pranks. Epic landscapes a la an Alpine symphony. But it all started after he read an English play. From APM American Public Media, this is Performance Today. I'm Valerie Kaler. William Shakespeare wrote of a tale told by an idiot, full of sound and fury, signifying nothing. 3 centuries later, Richard Strauss brought his own sound and fury and wrote his very first tone poem, Macbeth. It's on the way this hour. Don Quixote is a fellow who is obsessed with stories of adventure. He starts to fancy himself a knight, and he heads out for his own adventure. Let's hear Georg Telemann's take on Don Quixote.

Jeanette Sorrell led Apollo's Fire Baroque Orchestra in the overture to Georg Philipp Telemann's Don Quixote Suite. We're done tilting at windmills for now, but there is more Telemann ahead from the Atlanta Baroque Orchestra. From APM, American Public Media, this is Performance Today, taking you to concerts around the world. I'm Valerie Kaler. August 17th, 1606, a theater in London. The premiere of the play Macbeth by William Shakespeare. According to legend, young actor Hal Berridge is playing the role of Lady Macbeth. Berridge gets terribly sick and dies backstage. 1672, a theater in Amsterdam. The actor playing Macbeth uses a real dagger, not a prop. He kills the actor playing Duncan while the audience watches. May 10, 1849, Astor Place in New York. Fans of a rival actor throw chairs at William McReady, who's playing Macbeth. The disturbance escalates into a riot and 25 people are killed, 100 more injured. In the world of theater, there is talk of the curse of Macbeth, that perhaps Shakespeare revealed a little too much about the dark arts in his depiction of the three weird sisters, the witches, and the local witchy practitioners exacted revenge by placing a curse on the play. Even to utter its name can call forth terrible consequences. It's all coincidence, and in some cases, entirely manufactured legend, of course. But in keeping with that superstitious lens, I'll say that composer Richard Strauss had a terrible time writing about Macbeth. He wrote an orchestral tone poem in 1886, but when it was done, he didn't like it. He withdrew the music and did some serious editing. 1890, the new version is ready to premiere, with all the makings of another Strauss smash hit. Long, lush melodies, creative, clever orchestration, and Strauss was already a star at this point. But the audience did not like it. Critics did not like it. The curse of Macbeth, perhaps? Well, let's give it one more chance. Conductor James Gaffigan leading the North German Radio Elbphilharmonie Orchestra in Macbeth by Richard Strauss.

0: In the theater world, the title of Shakespeare's Scottish play is often withheld out of superstition. Some people fear that saying the name out loud will invoke a centuries-old curse. But since our venue is a concert hall, I think it's safe to say we just heard Macbeth, a symphonic poem by Richard Strauss. James Gaffigan conducted the North German Radio Elbphilharmonie, a concert at the Elbphilharmonie in Hamburg, Germany. In a moment, everybody's doing the locomotion. 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
0: Composer Viet Quang says he was mulling over concept ideas for a new chamber piece when his mom showed him one of his dad's patents. His dad, you see, was a former physicist. And Viet Quang said, reading the abstract reminded me why I chose not to pursue his path. Y'all ready? Buckle up now. A conical scan radar system, 10, provides return pulses, 30, to an AD converter, 38, from which a shaped pulse train is received and stored in a first-in, first-out memory, 40. The stored pulse train is then passed
4: Viet Quang said, though I had absolutely no idea what any of this meant, the phrase pulse train struck me as a possible title for the piece. He later learned that a pulse train has a shape in terms of its waveform that has very sharp, nearly square changes in contour. He'd already drafted 3 separate sketches for the new piece, and the concept of a pulse train with abrupt changes allowed him to put those sketches together. They're melodically, thematically different, but they all exist within the same tempo. Here's Pulse Train by Viet Quang from a concert presented by the ensemble Rocco called Voices of Vietnam. This performance from the Asia Society Building in Houston, Texas.

0: The title of that piece, Pulse Train, was inspired by a phrase composer Viet Quang had seen in a paper written by his dad, a physicist. It was a patent having to do with radar signal processing, and it was a little hard for a layperson to understand. But that one phrase really stuck with Viet Quang, Pulse Train. He used it as the title for a chamber piece he'd already been working on and strung three different ideas together within a single tempo in a way that resembled the concept of a pulse train in radar. He only realized after the fact that the piece has what he called the character of a locomotive. Viet Quang's Pulse Train, played by members of ROCO at the Asia Society building in Houston, Texas. In a moment, the lawyer to composer pipeline. This is Performance Today from APM.
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0: 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In the history of Western music, there are at least 37 well-known composers who went to law school when they were in their early 20s. And they either dropped out or stopped doing law to pursue their passion for music. How did this become such a theme in music history? Former law students becoming composers? Well, in most cases, we're talking about young men who were sent to law school by parents. Here's just one of those stories. Young Georg Telemann loved music. And for his parents, it was cute when he was a kid playing the recorder. But when he was a teenager who wanted to make a life in music, his mother confiscated all his musical instruments. And when he turned 20, she sent him to law school. Young Georg tried to devote himself to law, but he couldn't help himself. He wrote some music, which got played by a local group in Leipzig. The mayor heard the piece, thought it was great, paid him to write some more, and that was that. Telemann made a handsome living for the rest of his life as a composer. Here's a piece he wrote after walking away from that legal career, the Atlanta Baroque Orchestra in concert playing La Bizarre, an orchestral suite by Georg Philipp Telemann.

0: The Overture and Orchestral Suite La Bizarre by Georg Telemann. The Atlanta Baroque Orchestra gave that performance at the Cathedral of St. Philip in Atlanta. The Atlanta Baroque Orchestra is made up of a small core group of musicians from the Atlanta area, with guest artists from across the U.S. supplementing that tight-knit group. They are a conductorless ensemble proudly performing as one organism that is, in their words, suggestively steered by their lead violinist, Julie Andrzejewski. She's been steering the ensemble as artistic director for 14 years now. So glad to feature the Atlanta Baroque Orchestra here on PT. 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I'm Valerie Kaler. 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
0: Composer Ferruccio Busoni said that Claude Debussy's Prelude to the Afternoon of a Faun was like a beautiful sunset. It fades as one looks at it. That reminds me of the first time I saw a pointillist painting. Tens of thousands of dots don't make a lot of sense if you stare at them from an inch away. But as you back up a little bit, the painting comes into focus. Which is not to say that Debussy's music doesn't make sense if you look at it too closely, just that it's ephemeral and gossamer. From APM American Public Media, this is Performance Today. I'm Valerie Kaler. On the way, Debussy's beautifully blurry portrait of a forest creature dreaming.
4: This is the Composer's Datebook for May 13th. I'm John Burge. On today's date in 1875, American conductor Theodore Thomas, a passionate advocate for both old and new music, led the Cincinnati May Festival in the first American performance of Johann Sebastian Bach's Magnificat. Bach composed this work in 1723, originally for Christmas use in Leipzig, then revised the score in 1733. The American premiere, 142 years later, was also revised since the original instrumentation was expanded for a large 19th century orchestra. And Bach probably would have been astonished at the size of the Cincinnati chorus. Bach's Magnificat served as the opener for a festival performance of Beethoven's Ninth Symphony. The Beethoven was a huge success, and Cincinnati newspapers reported that Ninth Symphomania was breaking out in their city. But the newspapers were less impressed with Bach's Magnificat. The Cincinnati Commercial opined, "The work is difficult in the extreme. Most of the chorus abounds with rambling subdivisions. We consider the Magnificat the weakest thing the chorus has undertaken, possessing no dramatic character and incapable of conveying the magnitude of the labor that has been expended upon its inconsequential intricacies." Well, whatever they thought in 1875, we suspect American audiences and performers have gotten a little more used to Bach's inconsequential intricacies since then. Composer's Datebook is produced by APM, American Public Media, in conjunction with the American Composers Forum, reminding you that all music was once new.
0: In 1915, aghast at the fresh horrors of trench warfare and mechanized battle, Claude Debussy wrote the music we're about to hear, in white and black, ostensibly about the keys of the piano, but also a nod to the beauty that comes from opposites united.

Pianists Carol Gerstein and Thomas Addis with one movement of In White and Black by Claude Debussy. More from Debussy is on the way. From APM American Public Media, this is Performance Today. I'm Valerie Kaler, glad to have you along for today's musical adventures and discoveries. Every fall, New York City celebrates the music, art, theater, poetry, dance, and activism of Greenwich Village in a festival called the Village Trip. As you might imagine, the festival is wildly varied in scope, and its incredibly diverse programming reflects the multicultural makeup of the village itself. Last fall, New York-based string quartet Ethel participated in the Village Trip with a performance that featured, quote, a selection of New York City favorites collected through our 27-plus years, music from all over Manhattan and perhaps an outer borough or two. Ethel's concert at St. John's in the Village included a tune written by great jazz bassist Ron Carter, Song for a Friend. Carter wrote it in honor of his father. It's a regular part of gigs he plays with his band, the Ron Carter Nonette, which intriguingly features four cellos, along with the more conventional jazz instruments, piano, basses, and drums. Although Carter made his career as a bassist, he came up as a cellist, and he holds a special fondness for it. And, says Ethel co-founder and cellist Dorothy Lawson, he writes for the cello wonderfully. Ron Carter originally wrote his Song for a Friend for that cello quartet in his band. Dorothy Lawson made this arrangement for her band, the string quartet Ethel.

0: cellist Dorothy Lawson, a founding member of the genre-bending string quartet Ethel, made that arrangement of Song for a Friend by legendary bassist Ron Carter. Lawson was one of four cellos in his jazz combo, the Ron Carter Nonette, and the original version of the tune you just heard was written for that cello quartet. Dorothy Lawson and the rest of her band, Ethel, played that arrangement at a Carnegie Hall party in March of 2025, celebrating Ron Carter's 85th birthday. The rendition we just heard was from last fall's annual The Village Trip Festival, from a performance at St. John's in the Village in New York City. In a moment, in your dreams, Goat Boy. This is Performance Today from APM.
1: 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I'm Kate Botello. 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
0: It always makes me smile to watch a cat or a dog fall into a deep sleep. The first thing they do, often, is start running. Paws twitching, breath coming in those cute little snortles. I wonder what they dream about. Do you think cats have flying dreams? Do old dogs dream they're back in obedience school and it's final exam time? Okay, so we'll never know. But it is nice to imagine their dreams are rewarding places, where the couches are yours for the shredding and the land flows with liver and cream, where the mailmen are slow and you never run out of expensive shoes to chew on. Paradise for critters. Maybe it's a place where an obnoxious, homely fawn can eat grapes under the shade trees with gorgeous nymphs who'd otherwise run from him in horror. A hard afternoon of chasing and scaring those gals gives way to a delirious dream wherein they finally stop running. Claude Debussy's Prelude to the Afternoon of a Fawn.

0: There he is, our goat-legged hero, or anti-hero, collapsed in exhaustion under a shady tree, all tuckered out from a long day of chasing nymphs. But that sleep ushered him into a most delicious dream, where the wine flowed freely and the nymphs finally stopped running away. Claude Debussy's Prelude to the Afternoon of a Faun. Elizabeth Mann was the flute soloist in that compact version of Debussy's Prelude, an arrangement made by Arnold Schoenberg. Scott Yu led the chamber orchestra in Packard Hall on the campus of Colorado College, part of the Colorado College Summer Music Festival in Colorado Springs. In a moment, a change in perspective leads to a change in perspective. 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

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Last summer, conductor Nil Venditti was leading a concert in Istanbul with the CRR Symphony Orchestra. Not everybody in the audience was enjoying themselves. A young boy in elementary school told Venditti that he was bored. The orchestra did not appeal to him. He wanted to be anywhere else. Venditti's response was to invite him up to the podium. She described the power and the magic of sharing music together, having people play for you as their conductor. And as his guide, she helped him lead the orchestra. Initially, he squeezed his eyes shut as the orchestra responded to his gestures. Venditti encouraged him to watch the orchestra responding to him. And in the video on social media, you can see this boy watching the orchestra as the magic unfolds. After the concert, Nil Venditti received a message from the boy's mother. He may have initially been bored and uncomfortable, but he left that concert unable to stop raving about his experience and his plans to study music, all thanks to Nil Venditti's kindness and inclusion. Let's go now to a recent concert in Essen, Germany. Nil Venditti on the podium conducting the Essen Philharmonic Orchestra in the Symphony No. 2 by Louise Ferenc.

0: Sunny music from French composer Louise Ferenc. Her symphony number 2, written in 1845. We heard it from a concert in Essen, Germany. Conductor Neil Venditti led the Essen Philharmonic Orchestra. Louise Ferenc had already been composing for a few decades, but by 1840, she was in her symphony era. She wrote 3 within that decade, the first one in 1841, and her third and final, Symphony No. 3, in 1847. All 3 earned great praise from French critics. We just heard the Symphony No. 2 by Louise Ferenc. It's so nice to hear her music in the concert hall more and more.
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Samuel Coleridge Taylor was a composer born to a white English mother and a black doctor from Sierra Leone. Although he never met his father, Coleridge Taylor was encouraged to explore his Sierra Leonean roots in his music by the African-American poet Paul Laurence Dunbar. One work that resulted from this suggestion was his African Suite, which he wrote in 1898. In it, he tried to capture the spirit of some traditional African music, while otherwise falling squarely into the European classical music realm. Originally written for piano, each of the four movements illustrates a different aspect of African life. This work, and many more to come this hour here on Anytime Classical. I'm your host, Denise Finnegan Hill. The third movement from Cello Concerto No. 2 by Franz Joseph Haydn, performed by cellist Wendy Warner and the Camerata Chicago.

Cellist Wendy Warner and Camerata Chicago performed the third movement from Cello Concerto 2 by Haydn. Ballet music from the opera The Siege of Calais by Gaetano Donizetti. Antonio de Almeida leads Philharmonia Orchestra London.

Antonio de Almeida led Philharmonia Orchestra London in ballet music from the opera The Siege of Calais by Gaetano Donizetti. This next work, composed for Anne-Sophie Mutter by Henri Dutilleux, is based off of a single six-note pattern. You'll hear it right at the beginning as a pizzicato solo, then it will be shuffled and echoed in the orchestra, and at times played simultaneously in various combinations to create harmony. Here's a recording with violinist Augustin Heidelich and the Seattle Symphony under the direction of Ludovic Morlot, performing Sur les Mimes Accords, a nocturne for violin and orchestra.

Sur les mêmes accords, Nocturne for Violin and Orchestra by Henri Dutilleux. Augustin Hetelick was on violin, and Ludovic Morlot led the Seattle Symphony. This is Anytime Classical, a production of Classical Music Indie. You can find us on the web at classicalmusicindie.org. Thanks so much for joining me today. I'm your host, Denise Finnegan-Hill.

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I'm your host, Denise Finnegan-Hill. Music of Erik Satie, who is celebrating a birthday this month. It's called Gnossien, and will be performed by pianist Clara Cormendi.

Pianist Clara Carmenti performed Gnossien by Eric Satie. This next work, composed by Samuel Coleridge Taylor, was a way for him to connect with his Sierra Leonean roots. His father was a doctor from Sierra Leone. This is called African Suite, which was composed in 1898. And in it, Coleridge Taylor tries to capture the spirit of some traditional African music, while otherwise keeping to European classical trends of the day. Here is a recording of the Chinook Orchestra under the direction of Kevin John Edusi.

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Ludwig van Beethoven is probably the most significant composer of the transitional time between the classic and romantic eras of Western music history. Another composer whose music reflects the transition was Johann Hommel, a pupil of Wolfgang Amadeus Mozart, Antonio Salieri, and Franz Joseph Haydn. His piano music in particular was influential on romantic composers, including Frédéric Chopin, Franz Liszt, and Felix Mendelssohn. His other important works include several wind serenades, including a sextet for winds in F major that we'll listen to later this hour. I'm your host, Denise Finnegan-Hill, and you're listening to Anytime Classical. Here is a dance from the opera Jardín de Oriente, composed by Joaquín Torina, and performed here by pianist Elbert Guinevart.

Music of the Spanish composer Joaquin Turina. That was a dance from his opera Jardín de Oriente, performed by pianist Albert Guinevart. Some film music now from The Red Violin. This excerpt is called Montreal, composed by John Corigliano. We'll hear Joshua Bell on violin and the Philharmonia Orchestra London with Esa-Pekka Salonen conducting.

An excerpt called Montreal from the film Red Violin, with music by John Corigliano. Joshua Bell was on violin, and Esa-Pekka Salonen led Philharmonia Orchestra London. Music of Clara Schumann, composed in 1839 and written for her future husband, Robert Schumann. Here's a recording of pianist Patrizio Mazzola.

Pianist Patrizio Mozzolla performed three romances by Clara Schumann. I hope you're enjoying the selection so far on Anytime Classical, a production of Classical Music Indie. 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I'm your host, Denise Finnegan-Hill. Thank you for joining me today.

I'm your host, Denise Finnegan-Hill, and you're listening to Anytime Classical, a solo cello composition composed in 2022 by living American composer Paul Moravec is next, called Your Own Shadow. Matt Haimovitz is on cello.

Cellist Matt Tamovitz performed a 2022 composition called Your Own Shadow by Paul Moravec. A work now by Johann Hummel, who was a transitionary composer between the classical and romantic periods of Western music. He studied with Mozart, Salieri, and Haydn. We'll hear now a sextet for winds, composed in F major and performed here by Consortium Classicum.

0: Sextet in F major by Johann Hommel, performed by Consortium Classicum.
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1: In 1941, lots of things were up in the air. The world was at war, and the outcome was far from clear. Yet Sergei Rachmaninoff knew one thing for sure. He wanted no part in the film Dangerous Moonlight, the story of a concert pianist with a side gig as a fighter pilot. The Russian virtuoso passed on the chance to write the score, so it fell to Richard Adensel to step in and come up with the next best thing. Thanks to him and arranger Roy Douglas, the producers of Dangerous Moonlight ended up with a score that would be far more popular than their movie. I'm Michael Toulouse. Stay with me for music from that project. It's the Warsaw Concerto coming up. August Wilhelmy was a skilled young German violinist in the 19th century. His name was a bit problematic. It ended in a J, very unusual in English-speaking lands. Luckily, he was also known as the German Paganini, a much easier reference. He arranged music for Wagner, including this album leaf.

The album Leave by Richard Wagner, arranged by August Wilhelmi, violinist Kyoko Takazawa performed, and she was joined by pianist Akira Eguchi. Vili Boskovsky leads the Vienna Philharmonic now in Music of the Spheres. It's a waltz by Joseph Strauss.

0: Schweren Klänge, Music of the Spheres, a waltz by Joseph Strauss, and performance by the Vienna Philharmonic with conductor Willy Boskowski.
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0: Movie makers these days could make a whole franchise out of the fictional life of Stefan Radetzky. RKO Pictures introduced the concert pianist turned fighter pilot in 1941 in the movie Dangerous Moonlight, or Suicide Squadron. He falls in love, goes to America, joins England's RAF, and eventually ends up in a hospital bed suffering from amnesia. His memory begins to return as he recalls composing his Warsaw Concerto. Real-life composer Richard Adensel provided that. The soloist is Christina Ortiz with the Royal Philharmonic.

pianist Christina Ortiz with the Royal Philharmonic, led by Moshe Atzman, with music of Richard Adencel, the Warsaw Concerto. Brahms thought for all the world he was working with music of Haydn when he wrote the variations that are coming up. Stay with us. Now a study, music of Godowsky.

Ian Hobson performed the study number 25 on an etude by Chopin. You heard music of Leopold Godowsky. Musical life in Norway was put on pause during World War II, but composer Anna-Marie Ørbeck did get to press the play button briefly in 1942. That's when her song cycle, Hope at Blossom Time, received an award from the Norwegian Society of Composers. Although Ørbeck was known initially as a concert pianist, her work as a composer drew more and more attention over the years. In 1954, she became the first Norwegian woman to compose a symphony. Ørbeck lived from 1911 to 1996. We'll listen to her Pastoral and Allegro for flute and strings.

0: The Norwegian Chamber Orchestra, led by Terje Turnesen, with soloist Per Urjan, in music of Anna Marie Urbeck, the Pastoral and Allegro.
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0: I'm Michael Toulouse. Thank you for joining me. A famous conductor who lived in the 19th century was one of the first to refer to the three Bs, Bach, Beethoven, and Brahms, whom he considered to be the best in their respective areas. Brahms had heroes of his own, including Haydn, to whom he attributed the theme. That's the basis of these variations.

0: Brahms' variations on a theme he attributed to Haydn, the Ulster Orchestra led by Vernon Handley. There's more information at classicalmusicindy.org.
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0: Never underestimate a refugee. People who have fled their native land may look tired, disheveled, and distracted, but they're always holding on to something precious. For a few of the Hungarian refugees who crossed the border into Austria in the fall of 1956, that precious thing was music. The Soviet Union had just crushed a rebellion in Hungary, and those skilled musicians wanted a more secure footing from which to pursue their craft. They formed the Philharmonia Hungarica, and fellow Hungarian Antal Doráty would lead them in a long series of acclaimed recordings, one of which is coming up. I'm Michael Toulouse. Stay with me. Claude Debussy kept the term Impressionism at arm's length. He didn't want to confine himself to a single musical form, but he was bound to be associated with it when he published the Suite Estampes. And Estampes is a print. From Estampes, here's Evening in Granada.

La Soirée dans Grenade, Evening in Grenada. That's from the Estampes Suite by Claude Debussy. Bennett Lerner performed. Now the Young Prince and Princess, the third movement of the suite Scheherazade, symphonic storytelling by Nikolai Rimsky-Korsakov. Fritz Reiner leads the Chicago Symphony.

The Young Prince and Princess, the third movement of Scheherazade by Nikolai Rimsky-Korsakov. Fritz Reiner led the Chicago Symphony Orchestra.

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When Ernest Tomlinson signed up for the RAF in 1943, he got caught up in a typical catch-22 situation. The bureaucrats at the Royal Air Force said he couldn't fly because he was colorblind, so they assigned him to radio repair, where he spent his days connecting color-coded wires. The job did give Tomlinson a greater appreciation of technology, though. That may be why he named this next piece after a telephone exchange. Here's the Silverthorne Suite.

The song Without Words, number 36 in E major by Mendelssohn, a cradle song performed by András Schiff. Here's the Hanover Band, their conductor Anthony Halsted. It's music of Johann Christian Bach, one of the many sons of Johann Sebastian. We'll hear a symphony in D major.

0: Music of Johann Christian Bach, one of the sons of Johann Sebastian, the symphony in D major from his Opus 6, performed by the Hanover Band with conductor Anthony Halstead.
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0: Claude Debussy kept the term Impressionism at arm's length. He didn't want to confine himself to a single musical form, but he was bound to be associated with it when he published the Suite Estampe. An estampe is a print. 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
3: Throughout his life, Dmitri Shostakovich faced issues of censorship in his native Soviet Union. Always a composer of satirical and ironic works, one that is lesser known was his ballet, The Age of Gold. Written in 1930, the work was initially censored due to its inclusion of European dance styles. The story follows a Soviet football soccer team playing in a Western city where they meet a crew of politically incorrect antagonists, including the diva, the fascist, the Negro, and others. Eventually, the Western workers and the soccer team work together to overthrow the capitalist overlords. We'll listen to a suite from this ballet later this hour on Anytime Classical. I'm your host, Denise Finnegan Hill. Choros No. 1, Typico, by Ettore Villa-Lobos, performed by guitarist Norbert Kraft.

guitarist Norbert Kraft performed Chorus No. 1 by Heitor Villa-Lobos. A set of German dances, K600 by Wolfgang Amadeus Mozart. Gunter Wand leads the North German Radio Symphony.

German Dances K600 by Wolfgang Amadeus Mozart. Günter Wand led the North German Radio Symphony. Next up is music of Carl Maria von Weber, written while he was studying with Michael Haydn, the younger brother of Franz Josef Haydn. This is overture to his opera Peter Schmoll, performed here by the Philharmonia Orchestra London under the direction of Nima Järvi.

Niemeyjärvi led Philharmonia Orchestra London in overture to Peter Schmoll in opera by Carl Maria von Weber. This is Anytime Classical, a production of Classical Music Indie. 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Thanks so much for joining me today. I'm your host, Denise Finnegan-Hill.

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I'm your host, Denise Finnegan-Hill. This next work is by Zara Levina, who was a Soviet pianist and composer. This is one of her piano sonatas, performed by pianist Natasha Stojanovska.

Natasha Stojanovska was at the piano performing a piano sonata by Zara Levina, finishing off the hour with a suite from the ballet Age of Gold by Dmitri Shostakovich. This work, written in 1930, was initially censored due to its inclusion of European dance styles. The story follows a Soviet football team playing in a Western city where they meet a crew of politically incorrect antagonists, including the diva, the fascist, the Negro, and others. Eventually, Western workers and the soccer team work together to overthrow the capitalist overlords. Here is a recording of the London Philharmonic Orchestra with Bernard Haitink conducting.

0: Bernard Haitink led the London Philharmonic Orchestra in music of Dmitri Shostakovich, a suite from the ballet Age of Gold.
1: 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How Neil Venditti responded to a young critic on the next performance today from APM.
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1: Hello there, and welcome to Exploring Music. It's Bill McLaughlin here, and this week we are listening to music of Béla Bartók. One of the elements that emerges most strongly in Bartók is his absolute fascination with folk music of all sorts, which took him in the spring of 1913 to North Africa. Bartók was fascinated with music of the Berber people, and it shows up almost immediately in his music. Check out one of the violin duos. Number 42 is called Arabian Song.

Well, there's a composer who doesn't waste anyone's time. Béla Bartók, Violin Duo No. 42, Arabian Song, played by Eugene Drucker and Philip Setzer. And it was Philip taking the second violin part in that recording who kept playing that little passage at the beginning, all minor thirds. And we'll hear that same minor third motif transposed a little bit higher up to F and D in the second string quartet of Bartók, which was written in the years 1915-17, just a couple of years after it got back from North Africa. This quartet movement opens with this passage. Could that be any more dissonant? This is an augmented fourth, and then a half step, then up a fourth and another augmented fourth, and then pretty soon. Check it out.

the Takacs Quartet, just thundering out that minor third there at the very end. The second movement of the second string quartet of Béla Bartók, based upon North African motifs. That North African trip was taken in 1913, and with 1914 came the opening of the Great War, and that began to cut down severely on Bartók's opportunity to go out into the countryside and collect folk tunes. He wrote, "The outbreak of the war hit me very hard because it put an end to my work. Only a small part of Hungary remained open to my studies, so I continued to work there under hampered conditions." But of course, he was also working in Budapest, teaching at the Academy of Music, and working on a very unusual ballet score. In English, we usually call it the Miraculous Mandarin. And if you found these stories of Bartók's earlier stage expeditions, Bluebeard's Castle and the Wooden Prince, a little creepy, try out Miraculous Mandarin. It's really lurid. So here's the story. It's the worst years of the war. There are a couple of thugs. Let's say they're in Budapest. They find a young woman on the streets. She's desperate. She's hungry. She's frightened, especially of them, and she has good reason to be. They threaten her, make her stand by the window of their apartment building. She dances and lures passers-by into the building. As she dances seductively, the thugs leap out from behind the screens, give the fellow a thorough thumping, and relieve him of his purse and throw him out onto the street. Bartók finds a wonderful and very unsettling harmonic language to create an air of menace for this ballet. The violins keep playing a scale, which starts down on their low G. Okay, you know what the next note is, right? G. But no, it's G sharp. Shocking. Meanwhile, the piano is setting up this clatter, a tremolo of two chords. The first one is this. Second, this. Together. And the winds are playing that same sort of material here. You know what? There's no way the piano can suggest this glorious, menacing music. Bill, can we play about the first 10 or 15 seconds of Miraculous Mandarin?

Uh-oh, trouble. The trombones are in on a C sharp. Against all of this G-bass stuff, more tritones. It's not all meanness, of course. You wouldn't lure anybody into an apartment building with that. We need music for the young girl. Hers is consonant and slow. It's an open fifth, A to E. Clarinet plays this. Again, and once more. And then comes a very unusual character. Very tall, a man of distinctly Asian appearance. Pentatonic, I guess vaguely Chinese sounding tune. Bartok builds up a harmony of it all in tritones. It's the Mandarin, and the thugs cannot subdue him. This is a horrible story, but it's a fantastic piece of orchestral music. And let's listen to a great Hungarian conductor, Eugene Ormandy, with his Philadelphia Orchestra play for us now the suite from Béla Bartók's The Miraculous Mandarin.

Eugene Ormandy and the Philadelphia Orchestra giving us the suite from The Miraculous Mandarin of Béla Bartók, music composed 1918-19. Not heard until 1926, 8 years later, because the Hungarian situation politically was very complicated. There was the brief appearance of a communist government under a man named Béla Kun, and then much more right-wing, I would say actually fascist government took over for quite a while. And they were not about to allow the public performance of a ballet with such a salacious theme as The Miraculous Mandarin. In fact, I think this work is still maybe more successful as a concert suite. You can use your imagination, and that's lurid enough. You're tuned into Exploring Music, and this week we're exploring the life and music and world of Béla Bartók. Have a look at our website and drop us a line while you're there. You'll find us at exploringmusic.org. Yeah, things were rough after the war. 1920, the Treaty of Trianon took away from Hungary two-thirds of its territory and about half of its population. And sadly for Bartók, this was all of the areas which he loved to roam, looking for folk tunes. Here's a letter of Bartók, dated May of 1921. "I have no time for composing, even if I were in the right mood for it. But my mood is far from right, and no wonder. I am hopelessly cut off from the one thing which is as necessary to me as fresh air is to other people, the possibility of going on with my studies of folk music in the countryside." Happily, at this time, there was a wonderful young Hungarian violinist named Jeli Daranyi. I went around for years calling her Jelly Daranyi, but no, it's Jeli, and must be Jeli, because yam don't shake like that. No, wait a minute, that's from the blues show. Jeli Daranyi was the grandniece of Joseph Joachim, a marvelous violinist, the man for whom Johannes Brahms had written his great violin concerto. Jeli and her sister, they were both very good violinists, had both been pupils of Béla Bartók at the Music Academy, and they commissioned him to write a violin sonata. He accepted. In fact, he wrote two. Let's hear the first movement of the second violin sonata. This is very Hungarian music. It's folk-derived. It's not folk tunes. Lyrical, melancholy. We're going to be hearing Christian Tetzlaff and the Norwegian pianist Leif Ove Andsnes.

Christian Tetzlaff, the violinist with pianist Leif Ove Andsnes, playing the first movement of the second violin sonata of Béla Bartók, music written in 1923 for the Hungarian violinist Jéli Daranyi. I'm afraid Bartók was falling under the spell of Miss Daranyi. She was young, intelligent, beautiful to look at, played the violin fabulously well, as she had the sense not to fall in love with her former teacher. But she continued to enchant composers. Back in England, Vaughan Williams wrote her a marvelous piece, and when Ravel first met Jéli Daranyi, he invited her to dinner. It was a big dinner party. Around 11 p.m., Ravel requested some gypsy specialties from Jéli. She didn't quit playing till 5 in the morning, and this is what it turned into. Cigan.

Wow. There is gypsy music. In fact, that's literally what Ravel's title means, Tsigan, in the gypsy style. Daniel Hope, marvelous young English violinist, playing with Sebastian Knauer, who is not playing the piano, he's playing something called the luthiel, music composed by Maurice Ravel for the Hungarian violinist Jeli Daranyi, who had been introduced to Ravel by Béla Bartók, who had at one brief moment romantic hopes. And he was a man of few words when it came to women. I'll give you a little story about how he and his first wife got together. We had to go back before the war. I think it's maybe 1906 or 7 or 8 or something like that. Marta shows up at Bartók's piano class in Budapest to take lessons. He's obviously interested in her and she in him. 2 years later, he awakes one morning. He's living at home with his mother, goes off to the academy, gives a piano lesson to the now 16-year-old Marta, and brings her home for lunch, and happens to mention to his mom, "Oh, by the way, Marta will be living with us now. We've just been married." That was it. And it seemed, I guess about 15 years later, as if dissolving that marriage was almost as easy for Bartók. He fell in love with yet another pianist, Dita was her name. At this point, Bartók turns around to his first wife, Marta, and said, "Look, my dear, there's no sense in all three of us being unhappy. I think it should be only you. Dita and I are going off." Whew. And I thought some of the guys I knew were rough. In any case, I'd like to play you a beautiful piece composed by Bartók and dedicated to his new wife, Dita, who became his soulmate for the rest of his days. From Village Scenes, we'll hear the lullaby with Joan Forsman and the New York Philharmonic, conducted by Pierre Boulez.

The lullaby from Village Scenes, that was Joan Forsman, Pierre Boulez conducting the New York Philharmonic. And just time for a little slip of a big piece now before we say goodbye for today. This is a piece from 1930 called Cantata Profana. This recording we're going to hear is the very last recording of Sir George Schulte, a pupil of Bartók. Listen to this section of Cantata Profana and remember that it's composed in 1930, because I have a question for you afterwards.

We're fading out of the first section of Bartók's Cantata Profana from the year 1930. Now, here's the question. Did that remind you, as it did me, of Carmina Burana, in a way?

And the second part of the question, which one came first? Bartók came first by 7 years. This is 1930, and Orff's masterpiece, Carmina Burana, with the same kind of wild, exultant choral writing, comes 7 years later. And that's all the time we have for Bartók today, but in tomorrow's show, let's see what's on. Bartók Piano Concerto, a piece he wrote for Benny Goodman, music for strings, percussion, and celeste. Gil Shaham playing the second concerto. Wow, you don't want to miss this. In the meantime, more beautiful music right here, so stay put. See you tomorrow. 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Our production assistants are Ella Pinsloop, Eric Opland, Adela Skoronsky, and Weston Williams. Rebecca Neistat is the WFMT production and syndication manager. 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I'm Bill McLaughlin. 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

0: 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What she did next surprised everyone. How Neil Venditti responded to a young critic on the next performance today from APM.
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